Luke Bryan from 2011 with the song I Don't Want This Night to End. Well, good news for you, the night's just starting here on State of Country. Although I do have to give a quick shout out to my good friend Colin, host of Kickin' Country every Saturday night right here on CN University Radio. 2 hours now from 5 to 7 p.m. right here on the Saint WVCR. And I have to say, I was not originally planning on playing that song for you tonight. I had originally planned on starting with In Love With A Girl, but unfortunately, Colin played that song this past Saturday night, and I felt that I should not copy him, or at least do the same song the same week as him. So I changed it up, last minute change up there, threw in I Don't Want This Night to End instead by Luke Bryan. Up now, I've got one for you. Not really a country song. The main artist on this is certainly not a country artist. He's been around for much longer, actually, than Luke Bryan. But this is actually a pretty new song, released just last year. It's a duet. It's Bon Jovi. Yeah, like I said, not really country. But it's also featuring Jelly Roll. And so I'm playing this because of Jelly Roll. Remember, he's got a concert coming up June 18th, I'm pretty sure, up at SPAC. It's going to be a great show. I'm sure of it. Jelly Roll doesn't do anything bad. So yeah, we got Bon Jovi on this next one with Jelly Roll, released just last year, and the name of the song is Living Proof. I heard it and I absolutely love this song. Sounds like classic Bon Jovi in my opinion. It's off the new album from Bon Jovi, Forever. So I'm going to play it for you right now here on State of Country on Siena University Radio, 88.3 FM, The Saint.

I hope you can forgive me for playing that one. Living Proof by Bon Jovi and Jelly Roll. I absolutely love that song. Released just last year off of Bon Jovi's new album, Forever. Bon Jovi and Jelly Roll. I think that is some classic Bon Jovi there for you. To me, it reminds me a lot of his song, Living on a Prayer. Absolutely. That reminds me a lot of Living on a Prayer. So there you go. Once again, Bon Jovi and Jelly Roll. A wonderful duet. And also on the album, Forever, newly released from Bon Jovi just last year, is a duet featuring Lainey Wilson as well. Who knows? Maybe I'll play that one coming up in the future sometime. But right now I've got one for you. A brand new song off of Lee Bryce's new album to be released soon. The name of the album is called Sunriser. And this song I got for you now is called Country Nowadays. Now there's a chance you may have already heard it, as this was one of the songs that Lee Bryce did play at the All-American Halftime Show during this past Super Bowl. So I'm going to play it for you right now, and here it is. This is Lee Bryce, Country Nowadays, here on 88.3 WVCR-FM, The Saint.

Brand new Lee Rice song there, Country Nowadays, off of his soon-to-be album, Sunriser. And again, that song was performed just recently, about a month ago now, at the All-American Halftime Show. Now, there's been some controversy over it. Well, not controversy, but some people interpreted a line of him as saying, kiss my fish. Now, you just heard it, and to me, I thought it was always pretty clear that it was catch my fish, but I guess now he's made it into a multi-million dollar sales idea, so I guess it worked out for him no matter what, either way. Up now, I've got one for you. This one from 2008, it's Jamie Johnson with In Color. Here it is on State of Country on CNN University Radio. 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
1: Released back in 2008 off the album That Lonesome Song. This is an exciting week here on campus. So we came back from break just yesterday, Sunday that is, and Saturday night at an 8:30 p.m. tip-off, we had the men's basketball team, Siena men's basketball team, facing off against Mount St. Mary's on Saturday night, that was. We got the win. It was a good game. There was a better lead earlier in the game, but then it kind of fell apart a little bit towards the end. Came away with a win, ultimately, though, so that's good. Margin of 5 points. And then last night, we faced off against Fairfield once again. That, we had pretty good consistency throughout the whole game, I'd say. It got tight at times, but we ended off with a good 15-point margin there over Fairfield. And now tomorrow night, Tuesday, at 9 p.m. So that's going to be a little rough, staying up to 9 p.m. for the tip-off alone. But tomorrow night is the championship game, Siena Saints versus Merrimack, 9 p.m. tip-off. I can't wait for that game. This is the first true championship game, I believe, since like 2010. Now, of course, we got the 2020 win, but 2020 was all screwed up because, well, we don't need to say exactly why. Everyone knows why 2020 was screwed up. But nonetheless, this is very exciting. We got a chance. Now, it's going to be a little bit tough. Merrimack is the number one seed. We are number three. But you never know. It's March Madness. They call it March Madness for a reason. So you're not sure what's going to happen until it happens. Facing off against Merrimack, current odds are like 54-45 in favor of Merrimack. But the stats on the two teams are very similar. Like, there should be a good game tomorrow night. We're all excited about it. We got a bus going down. Unfortunately, I'll not be on the bus because I got classes and work tomorrow. So I'll be here on campus watching from my dorm room. It's on ESPN2 as well as 96.3 FM. So I'll definitely be watching that. Up now, I've got one for you. This is Justin Moore with If Heaven Wasn't So Far Away from 2011 here on State of Country on Siena University Radio.

Justin Moore, he'll be in town coming up soon, opening for Riley Green. Seems a bit odd backwards to me having him open for Riley Green, but should be a good concert nonetheless, coming up at SPAC later this year, June 19th, the day after Jelly Roll's in town. Up now, it's Brandon Lake with Cody Johnson, when a cowboy prays.

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3: 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Kicking off the second half of the show, I've got one from 2006. It's Toby Keith with the song Get Drunk and Be Somebody. Here it is on State of Country on CNN University Radio, 88.3 FM, The Saint.

Toby Keith there with Get Drunk and Be Somebody here on State of Country on CNA University Radio, 88.3 FM. The Saint. Shout out to Colin. Done it once a show. Can't do enough of it, though, to be fair. I'm pretty sure Toby Keith actually is one of Colin's number one artists there. I remember he did a real good tribute for Toby Keith back about, 2 years ago now, I believe it was. Back when Toby Keith sadly died. I know Colin did a real good tribute for him. But also have to thank Colin because actually Colin was just with us, just with me actually here in studio, and he gave me that good information, completely slipped my mind, having Justin Moore opening for Riley Green at SPAC on June 19th. So thank you, Colin, for that information. Completely slipped my mind, but he made sure to correct me during the song, so got that there. Up now, I've got one for you. Man, can you do any better than this? George Strait. I tripped over this song just a few weeks ago. Absolutely amazing. Here we go. I've got for you George Strait, Stars on the Water from 2001, his album, The Road Less Traveled. Great album. I tripped over it just a few weeks ago, like I was saying. A lot of great stuff on this album. So I've got for you now, Stars on the Water by George Strait. Here it is in State of Country on Siena University Radio with me, Greg Drapo, WVCR-FM, The Saint.

George Strait there with his song Stars on the Water off his 2001 album, The Road Less Traveled. That is an amazing album. And I'm going to tell you now, in the coming weeks, you are certainly going to be hearing a lot more of that album right here on this program. I don't want to overdo it. I mean, I don't know if that's possible. Can you overdo George Strait? Certainly, I mean, they don't call him the king for nothing. All right, come on. George Strait. I don't know if you really can overdo George Strait at one time, but I'm still going to bring it to you in moderation. There's a lot of good stuff, and I am going to bring it to you from George Strait, as well as from other artists. Right now, I've got one for you. This one from Hank Williams Jr. from 1988, and he references his father in this album.

0: be better off.
1: Hank Williams there with his song there from 1988 off his album Wild Streak. Up now I've got for you one. This one titled Daddy Never Was the Cadillac Kind. This one from 1994. Here it is on State of Country on CNN University Radio. 88.3 FM, The Saint.

The Confederate Railroad, there with their song from 1994, titled Daddy Never Was the Cadillac Kind. Man, I said it in the first half of the show, and I'm going to say it again. Things are getting really exciting here on campus. Tomorrow night at 9 p.m. is tip-off of the MAC Men's Basketball Championship game. Today, we're in the middle of the tournament. Well, we know who it is, all right? Which I'm going to give a little flashback back to September. The MAC preseason poll by the coaches had Siena number 2 for this year. Now, I think they did pretty good with the preseason poll. Siena is actually in third place, though they did predict Quinnipiac to be number 1 this year. And in reality, we see that they're actually number 5. And as a reminder, we are going up against Merrimack tomorrow. Merrimack was expected to be number 7, so right there in the middle of the pack, actually. But they turned out to be number 1. So Siena performed very well this year. I guess you could say slightly underperforming from the expectations. But also, they had a great start to their season. One of the best starts their season in 30 years, I believe it was. Absolutely insane. So yes, I'm looking forward to tomorrow. The odds, I said it before, a little rough, but doesn't mean we can't get through it. 45% in Siena's favor, 54% roughly in Merrimack's favor. But looking at the stats on the two teams side by side, we outshoot them on average every game. Field goal percentage, we outdo them. Rebounds, we beat them there too. Assists as well. So it's going to be a good game tomorrow. Of course, I'm rooting for Siena, as all of you should be doing too. Come on, let's go Saints. But enough of that. We're going to get back to the music now. This one is from Paul Brandt off his 2018 EP, The Journey YYC, Volume 1. Like I said, from 2018. And then the song here from Paul Brandt, I got for you now on State of Country, is The Journey. So here it is. It's on State of Country on Siena University Radio. 88.3 FM, The Saint. Let's go Saints!

Paul Rant there with his song The Journey. As I said before, off the album The Journey, YYC, YYC being the airport code for Calgary International, of course. For us Americans, the entirety of the code is CYYC, as all Canadian airports start with a C, all American airports start with a K. So The Journey, YYC, of course, paying tribute to Calgary International. I believe that's Paul Brandt's home airport. I know he's from Canada, but I believe that he is definitely from the Alberta area, I have to assume. Up now, I've got one for you from 1994. It's Alan Jackson with Summertime Blues. Coming up on Summertime real soon. Be here before you know it.

0: Alan Jackson there from his album Who I Am, released back in 1994. The name of the song there, of course, Summertime Blues. I'm Greg Drapo, and this has been State of Country here on Siena University Radio, 88.3 FM, the St. WVCR. 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I had one more song that I was really hoping to play for you tonight, but I'm going to have to save for you for next week. That's my teaser, I guess. Had a song for you that I was hoping to play, but not enough time really tonight, so that's going to be it here for State of Country. Come back next week for State of Country right here on 88.3 WVCR. Let's go, Saints. 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

Some Austrian guy added me as a friend on Facebook. He was like, you want to join my hate group? I was like, who do you hate? He's like, blacks, Jews, everyone. I am Jewish. He's not even doing background checks on who he's recruiting. That almost bothered me more than his racism, his lazy recruitment process. I was like, you know what? I'm just going to join the hate group and then drop subtle hints, like while we're committing hate crimes. Just walk around hating. I'm holding a torch. I'm like, dude, you know what this flame reminds me of? Hanukkah. The miracle of lights. He's like, yeah, I guess. You do hate Jews. I'm like, dude, I hate them. I hate them so much I'm burning up. I'm schwitzing. That's how much I hate them. He's like, all right, we march on Saturday. I'm like, I can't do Saturdays. The Shabbos. I had a weird racial situation in New York. I was riding the subway. I'm a big Knicks fan. I see this guy in the subway, and I'm like, hey, what do you think about the Knicks this year? And he's like, why are you asking me? Because I'm black. It's like, you're wearing a Knicks jersey. That's why I asked you. He was like, yeah, because it matches my sneakers. So I was like, oh, that's because you're black.

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0: Hi, everyone. This is Mel Torme. Stick around because you're going to like the sound of Joe Riley.
1: Well, thank you. This is Joe Riley, host of Riley on the Radio, every Sunday from noon to 2, right here on WVCR 88.3 The Saint. Halo. We play the music you grew up with by request. Simply dial 518-783-2400, and my producer, the lovely Marilyn, will take your request. Riley on the Radio, that's me, Sundays from noon to 2. It's me and you.

0: floor. Hardware, children's wear, ladies' lingerie. 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
1: 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We play anything because this is the way. Coming up this hour, Eddie Henderson takes a ride. Also, we're going to have another shout out to Windy City Jazz, and Elias Hustlinger frets about his legacy. I'm Jay Hunter. All this and more coming up on Jazz 2K at 88.3. The same.

WVCR 88.3 The Saint. That's 2 weeks in a row we've started off with Christian McBride's favorite segment on this show, Give the Drummer Some. That was drummer Matt Wilson's Good Trouble. The latest release from Matt on Palmetto is called Love is the Whole Thing, We Are Only Pieces. And we heard an Andrew Hill composition called Black Fire. Tia Fuller was on the alto. Dawn Clement on keyboards. Jeff Lederer on reeds. Ben Allison on bass. And, of course, Matt Wilson on drums. And then we started things off with what I think is Canada's best jazz group, drummer Ernesto Cervini's Turboprop. They pulled out a Tad Dameron composition called Tad's Delight, which comes off their Anzac release, Abundance. Tara Davidson was on reeds and woodwinds. Joel Fromm is on tenor. William Karn on trombone. Adrian Ferrugia on piano. Dan Loomis on bass. And we're just warming up. How you doing? I am Jay Hunter. Thank you for coming to the party. And you know the drill. And even if you don't, just find a comfortable chair, kick back. And let's hear from Bob Nell and Michael Bisio on Jazz 2K at 88.3 The Saint.

0: WVCR 88.3, the Saint Tenor Man, Elias Hosslinger. He's got a disc out on Cherrywood Records. It's called Legacy. And we heard an original called Swingin' at Monks. Mike Sailors was on the horn, Andy Langham on piano, Ryan Hagler on bass, Daniel Dufour on drums. And we started things off with some smoking homegrown from pianist Bob Nell and bassist Michael Bissio. Their latest release on Origins called Trios, We Are Here. And we heard an original of Bob Nell's called Interweave. And the trio was completed by drummer Austin Belusio. I am Jay Hunter in the middle of Jazz Timber. Yes! Williamstown Jazz Festival happening all this weekend and next weekend. Oh, my goodness. Well, we'll talk about that in just a little bit. And then we will have more at the door. It's all part of the thing, you know? Jazz 2K at WVCR 88.3, The Saint.
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0: And off we go again. Jazz 2K at the Saint. I am Jay Hunter in the middle of Jazz Timber, which we kicked off last weekend with the Albany Riverfront Jazz Festival. Thanks to everybody who came out, everybody who came up to us and said hi. This weekend, of course, Williamstown Jazz Festival happening up at Williams College. And next weekend, oh boy, it's going to get serious, because next Friday night is the beginning of A Place for Jazz at SUNY Schenectady with Pilk Mouton Hennig starting things off, the most incredible piano trio you have ever heard of and ever heard, for that matter. They blew my mind in New York City in January, and they will blow your mind next Friday night. And then all next weekend, it is Lake George Jazz Weekend, Jazz at the Lake, the Lake George Jazz Festival, whatever you want to call it. It is the most fun you can have in Shepherd Park in Lake George all weekend long. Kneebody is going to be the headliner Saturday night. I know where Brian Patna is going to be. And then Sunday afternoon, it all finishes up with the Miguel Zanon Quartet. And there's so much incredible music happening between now and then, including all around Lake George. Just go to Lake George Arts Project. They will go to their website. They'll lay it all out for you. It's Jazz Timber, and you are in the right place to find out about all of it and hear music in between. WVCR 88.3, The Saint.

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It is up and running in the running for one of the best jazz discs of just 2K discs of 2026. We heard the title track from their second disc on Calligram called No Wind and No Rain. Started things off with tenor man Armand Sangalang. He won a Rookie of the Year 3 years ago for his disc Quartet. And now he's back with another release on Calligram called Waypoints. We heard an original called Less Is. Dave Miller was on guitar, Ethan Fillion on bass, Devin Drobka on drums and cymbals. Jay Hunter playing the new thing like we like to do. And let's play completely new thing. Here's Dennis Mitchell Tree on Jazz 2K at 88.3, The Saint.

0: WVCR 88.3, the same. There he goes, off into the sunset. Hey, the sun's setting somewhere. Trumpeter Eddie Henderson, he pulled out a Cava Menzies composition called Night Ride, and that is part of his Smoke Sessions release, Be Cool. Donald Harrison Jr. on alto, Kenny Barron on piano, Esiedo Con Esiedo on bass, and Mike Clark on drums. Started things off with debut sounds from tenor man Dennis Mitchell Tree. His release on Dengor Music is called Seeing Red, and we heard an original of his called Maitri. Johannes Wallman was on piano, Jesse Crawford on bass, Bill McClellan on drums. Well, we got some in-your-face Dejanet space coming up, along with his trio with Robbie Coltrane and Matthew Garrison. Also, I don't think Caligram has put out a live date yet, so that means what I'm going to be playing is the first. And that's all part of next hour, all that and more after the break. So strap in, I'll go do the legal thing, and then we will be back with more stuff on Jazz 2K at WVCR 88.3, the same.
1: WVCR-FM, Loudonville, Albany. The opinions expressed on this program are of the host and their guests and do not necessarily reflect the opinions of WVCR, its management, Siena University, and its Board of Trustees.
0: Shifting the paradigm without using the clutch, it's Jazz 2K at the Saint. I am Jay Hunter in the middle of Jazz Timber, which we kicked off last weekend at the Albany Riverfront Jazz Festival. This weekend, Williamstown Jazz Festival happening after, I think, a 20-year absence up in Williams College. And next weekend, oh my goodness, does it get serious, or as serious as we get, because next Friday night is the opening of A Place for Jazz at SUNY Schenectady, and they're opening up with Pilk Mutah Hainig, one of the wildest piano trios you will ever see. They will blow your mind, just like they blew my mind last January in New York City. And then all weekend long, oh my goodness, Jazz at the Lake, Lake George Jazz Weekend, Lake George Jazz Festival, whatever you want to call it. It is one of the best experiences you can have with jazz in the Capital Region, or pretty much anywhere for that matter. Starts out Friday night, goes through Sunday. Saturday night, the headliner is Kneebody. Oh my goodness. I know where Brian Patnode's going to be. And then, of course, it all closes out with the Miguel Zanon Quartet on Sunday afternoon. But between then and Friday, oh my, it's outstanding as ever. Lake George Jazz Weekend and A Place for Jazz. It is all part of Jazz Timber next weekend, and we are totally here for it at WVCR 88.3, The Saint.

WVCR 88.3, the same, finishing off a shout out to DIY, as those last two tracks come from self-released discs. For instance, that last one comes from Vibes master Simone Moulier. His self-released disc is called Siba, and we heard Bayou, I think. Lex Corton was on piano, Rick Rosato on bass, John Kim on drums, and Kato Agawa on percussion. Started off the set with keyboardist Dan Siegel. He played Easy Does It off of his self-released disc, Resolution. Brian Bromberg on bass, Jay Belrose on drums, Lenny Castro on percussion, and Patrick Warren on accordion. Never thought I'd see the day. Anyway, let's put a bow on this thing. I could literally debut a new release from Cellar Music Group every single week. That's how much content is coming out of Canada's, I'd say it's Canada's biggest jazz label now. I mean, Corey Weeds has done some fantastic work, not only with his own music, he's a tremendous alto player, but he has also built Cellar Music, which was Cellar Live back in the day, as a really great haven for some of the most incredible music I have heard. And I don't expect anything less to happen from this, because they've got momentum and they're just keeping on going. So with that in mind, what do you say we start at home with this? Here's Chris Hazleton on Jazz 2K at 88.3, The Saint.

WBCR 88.3, the Saint Bassist Joe Policastro. Let's see. Everybody's talking. Yeah, it was originally written by Fred Neil. Harry Nilsson made it a hit, and now Joe Policastro Trio's turned it into something incredible on the disc Screen Sounds, which came out on Jero Jazz some years back. And Chris Hazleton, great B3 player. He pulled out Tad Dameron's. Boy, we started with Tad Dameron. Now we almost finished with one. On A Misty Night, which is the closing track on Chris's latest disc on Sella Music Group called In Rotation. Well, my work here is done, at least until next week. 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However you follow me, please keep in touch. And above all, please stay safe. I'm Jay Hunter, song and thanks for all the fish. We'll do it again next Saturday night around midnight on Jazz 2K at WVCR.

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1: Shifting the paradigm without using the clutch. It's Jazz 2K at the Saint. I am Jay Hunter in the middle of Jazz Timber, which we kicked off last weekend at the Albany Riverfront Jazz Festival. This weekend, Williamstown Jazz Festival happening after, I think, a 20-year absence up in Williams College. And next weekend, oh my goodness, does it get serious, or as serious as we get, because next Friday night is the opening of A Place for Jazz at SUNY Schenectady, and they're opening up with Pilk Mutah Hainig, one of the wildest piano trios you will ever see. They will blow your mind, just like they blew my mind last January in New York City. And then all weekend long, oh my goodness, Jazz at the Lake, Lake George Jazz Weekend, Lake George Jazz Festival, whatever you want to call it, it is one of the best experiences you can have with jazz in the Capital Region, or pretty much anywhere for that matter. Starts out Friday night, goes through Sunday. Saturday night, the headliner is Kneebody. Oh my goodness. I know where Brian Patnode's going to be. And then, of course, it all closes out with the Miguel Zanon Quartet on Sunday afternoon. But between then and Friday, oh my, it's outstanding as ever. Lake George Jazz Weekend and A Place for Jazz. It is all part of Jazz Timber next weekend, and we are totally here for it at WVCR 88.3. The same.

WVCR 88.3, the same, finishing off a shout out to DIY, as those last two tracks come from self-released discs. For instance, that last one comes from Vibes master Simone Moulier. His self-released disc is called Seba, and we heard Bayou, I think. Lex Corton was on piano, Rick Rosato on bass, Jungkook Kim on drums, and Kato Ogawa on percussion. Started off the set with keyboardist Dan Siegel. He played Easy Does It off of his

tremendous alto player, but he has also built Cellar Music, which was Cellar Live back in the day, as a really great haven for some of the most incredible music I have heard. And I don't expect anything less to happen from this, because they've got momentum and they're just keeping on going. So with that in mind, what do you say we start at home with this? Here's Chris Hazleton on Jazz 2K at 88.3, The Saint.

WVCR 88.3, the Saint. Bass is Joe Policastro. Let's see. Everybody's talking. Yeah, it was originally written by Fred Neil. Harry Nilsson made it a hit, and now Joe Policastro Trio's turned it into something incredible on the disc Screen Sounds, which came out on Jero Jazz some years back. And Chris Hazleton, great B3 player. He pulled out Tad Dameron's. Boy, we started with Tad Dameron. Now we almost finished with one. On A Misty Night, which is the closing track on Chris's latest disc on Sella Music Group called In Rotation. Well, my work here is done, at least until next week. 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And above all, please stay safe. I'm Jay Hunter Song, and thanks for all the fish. We'll do it again next Saturday night around midnight on Jazz 2K at WVCR.

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It's Moose, host of Moose Tracks, every Saturday, 4 to 5 p.m., right here on The Saints, a special two-part show where you'll hear songs from my personal playlist that week, plus a deep dive into an album that you may or may not have heard before. 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

0: Now it's time for one of the newest departments on the show when we go into the Question Man. Hey there.
1: The Question Man. Good evening. Because of excellent schools and more people going to college, the public is better informed today than it has been at any time in our history. People today know all the answers. Now, this has created a problem because they know more answers than there are questions. Now, as a result, many answers are going unquestioned. To combat this serious situation, we have created this new department, the Question Man. Now, here's how it works. It's very simple. You just send us your answer, and the Question Man will make up a suitable question for it. Isn't that easy? Now, here's the Question Man himself, Mr. Steve Allen. Welcome to the Steve Allen Show, Mr. Question Man. Good evening, sir.
0: First question is, what are you doing all that living for, Charlie? All right, let's get right down to business here.
1: All right. Shall we get started on tonight's list of answers?
0: Yes, answers.
1: Our first answer comes from a youngster in Syracuse. His answer is, he slept for 20 years. The question?
0: Before he went into show business, what did Perry Como do?
1: From Brooklyn, we received this answer. The Los Angeles Dodgers. The question?
0: How would you describe pedestrians in Los Angeles?
1: The following answer was sent to us by a young man from Quincy, Massachusetts. The fantastic puppet people who ate the astounding she-monster, and I was a teenage creature from the Black Lagoon. The question, please.
0: You tell me your dream, and I'll tell you mine.
1: A viewer in Racine, Wisconsin, sends in this answer. The answer, Andrew Johnson, Van Johnson, Johnson's Wax. The question, please.
0: Name a president, a movie star, and a plug.
1: Say, this one looks interesting. The answer is Mount Everest, Mount McKinley, and Mount Sinai. The question, please.
0: Name two mountains in a hospital.
1: Here's an answer from a good neighbor in Canada. Cashmere, linen, and cotton. Question, please.
0: Name a prominent advertising agency.
1: A listener from Montana sends in this interesting answer. Vanguard 1, Jupiter 2. The question, please.
0: What was the final score of the Vanguard-Jupiter game? I think we have time for no more. Or one more.
1: Just one more. Butterfield 8, 3,000. Question, please.
0: How many hamburgers did Butterfield eat?
1: Why, Mr. Question Man, I wonder if we have time for an answer that I have for you this evening. My answer is no. The question, please.
0: Yes. Did you really think this bit would get laughs?
1: Thank you, Mr. Question Man, and good night, folks.
0: How are you?

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0: Hi, everyone. This is Johnny Mathis. Chances are the next voice you hear will be that of Joe Riley.
1: Well, thank you. This is Joe Riley, host of Riley on the Radio, every Sunday from noon to 2, right here on WVCR 88.3 The Saint. Halo, by request, we play the music you grew up with. Simply dial 518-783-2400, and the lovely Marilyn will take your request. 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It's me and you.

0: He's a very funny stand-up comedian who I'm happy to welcome to our stage. Give it up for Hannibal Buress.
1: What's going on, y'all? I'm not from here. I got a rental car. I put some rims on it. I'm gonna bring it back and be like, what's all this? I'm like, owe me $1,800. That's what this is. Hook this Altima up. Don't dare try to charge me for that gas either. They charge crazy gas prices when you don't bring it back full. So I make sure the gas is full when I bring it back, but I use up all the windshield wiper fluid. All the windshield wiper fluid is gone. All the transmission fluid is gone. I make so many transmissions. Drive to reverse, reverse back to drive, then drive to neutral, then neutral to D2, then I ride around in D2 for a little bit. Because I like how it sounds. It sounds different. Get parking tickets when I came to L.A. the last time. I got a bunch of tickets. Like, the meter was only over, like, 1 minute. Like, where was this dude? Was he in my trunk? Where were you? How'd you do that? But I don't care, because this state is so broke, I feel like it's charity anyway. Like, take the $60, Cali. You need it. I want to be a gangster. I do. I want to be a Crip, but minus the gang banging and shooting people, because if you take that away, it seems like they just dance and go to barbecues all the time. Hey, cuz, pass the potato salad. This barbecue is great. You want to go bandana shopping after this? So I live with my girl. It's interesting sometimes. She get upset when I come home late, like 3 in the morning. Where were you? Where were you? Like, stop focusing on the time. You realize I can do bad stuff and still make it home at 7 o'clock. It's not dependent on the time. But what would you do if I stayed out till 3 in the morning? What? I play video games and celebrate your absence. Hey, thanks a lot, y'all. What's up, man? Thank you, man. Appreciate it.

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0: Hi, everyone. This is Mel Torme. Stick around because you're going to like the sound of Joe Riley.
1: 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Halo, we play the music you grew up with by request. 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It's me and you.

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Join me Saturday morning from 10 to 11 for In the Woods with Joe. 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

0: Hi, everyone. This is Mel Torme. Stick around because you're going to like the sound of Joe Riley.
1: 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Halo, we play the music you grew up with by request. Simply dial 518-783-2400, and my producer, the lovely Marilyn, will take your request. 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It's me and you.

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4: Thank you. What a great audience. Give yourselves a round of applause.

0: Okay. This is our, tomorrow night's our last show of the summer in Phoenix. So this is the penultimate show of the summer. If you catch my drift.
1: Plus, the band's been getting better and better, you know, and tomorrow night being the last night, we're going to be so fluffed up, who knows what that's going to sound like. So this is probably the best show
0: probably the best,
1: of the whole tour right now.

at my old school. Thank you very much. Appreciate it. And we're all old. Can you believe it?

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Here's Bobby Brown on Our Own. 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

88.2 The Saint, we play anything. Janet Jackson on your Tuesday morning wake-up call. Nasty. 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

0: 88.3 The Saint, We Play Anything, DJ Jazzy Jeff and the Fresh Prince on your Tuesday morning wake-up call, Nightmare on My Street. Before that, Outkast, Hey Ya. So the MTV VMAs are in less than a week, and Madonna's going to open the show for the fifth time. That's more than any other artist. It's her first live performance in 23 years. This year, she has 11 nominations for her latest album, Confessions 2. The last time, you might remember, that was with Britney Spears and Christina Aguilera in 2003. The first one was the very first VMAs in 1984. If you want to watch, it's coming up on Sunday. At 7:30. It's going to be hosted by Snoop Dogg, and you can watch it on CBS, MTV, and Paramount Plus. If you miss it, it'll be the following day as well. And we're getting you back to the music with a song Madonna's performed at the VMAs, Vogue, on 88.3 The Saint.
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88.3 The Sage, Sugar Tea on your Tuesday morning wake-up call on the station that still plays anything with The Weeknd and Jason Mraz. Here's PM Dawn, set adrift on Memory Bliss. It's on the station where you never know what you'll hear next.

Point to the Saint. We play anything. BB Rex on your Tuesday morning wake-up call. Chase it. You might think Sabrina Carpenter's album Short and Sweet was her first one. It's actually her sixth. Here's Espresso on 88.3 The Saint.

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0: 88.3 The Saint. Replay anything. Brian McKnight on your Tuesday morning wake-up call. You should be mine. Don't waste your time. Celebrating their birthday today, Andrea Bocelli is 68. So's Joan Jett. Chachi on Happy Days. And Charles in Charge. Scott Baio is 66. And it's our birthday, not WVCR, but Siena University, celebrating 79 years. And we want to celebrate your birthday. 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Joan Jett and the Blackhearts are coming up for you next. I Love Rock and Roll on 88.3 The Saint.
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88.3 The Saint, Sugar Tea on your Tuesday morning wake-up call on the station that still plays anything with Cher and Jenna Jackson. Here's Pretty Poison. Catch me, I'm falling. It's on the station where you never know what you'll hear next.

88 Through the Saint, we play anything. Phil Collins on your Tuesday morning wake-up call in the air tonight. If this sounds similar to Faithfully by Journey, it's because it was written while they were on tour together. Here's Bryan Adams, Heaven, on 88.3 The Saint.

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0: 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To replay anything, Duran Duran on your Tuesday morning wake-up call. Ordinary World. The MTV VMAs are coming up in less than a week, and Madonna's going to open the show. It's going to be her fifth time doing so. That's more than any other artist. It's also her first live performance in 23 years. She has 11 nominations this year for her latest album, Confessions 2. The last time she performed, you might remember it, that was the one with Britney Spears and Christina Aguilera in 2003. The first one was the very first VMA in 1984. If you want to watch, it's coming up on Sunday at 7:30. It's going to be hosted by Snoop Dogg. It'll be on CBS, MTV, and Paramount Plus. And if you miss it, the replays the next day. And we're getting you back to the music with the songs she performed at the very first VMAs, Like a Virgin. Your 90s at 9 are also coming up on 88.3 The Same.
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Ryan Donovan here, inviting you to join me this Saturday morning from 6 until 10 a.m. for Moments to Remember with your song requests from the 50s, 60s, and 70s right here on 88.3 The Saint.

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2: 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It's the 90s at 9 on 88.3 The Saint. Coming up, a song on Rolling Stone's list of the 500 greatest songs of all time. That's Fat from 1990, Calloway. I Wanna Be Rich. It's on the station that's taking you back to the old school.

0: Gentlemen, welcome to Fight Club. The first rule of Fight Club is you do not talk about Fight Club. 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

0: I brought this guy in a suede jacket, got spots on it because I was in the rain. Says there's nothing we can do. Water ruins leather. Now, aren't cows outdoors a lot of the time? When it rains, do the cows go up to the farmhouse? Hey, let us in. We're all wearing leather out here. Hey, open up, man. I'm suede.
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0: 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It's happening at the Rexford Fire District, 1601 Route 146 in Rexford. 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

0: Well, hello. Louis Prima here introducing Joe Riley.
1: 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Halo. We play the music you grew up with, by request. My producer, the lovely Marilyn, will take your request. Riley on the Radio, that's me, Sundays from noon to 2. 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

0: everybody. 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
1: 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Halo, we play the music you grew up with, by request. 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It's me and you.

I still think money makes you happy. I don't have any, but it looks that way. I cried in a Mercedes once, and it wasn't that bad. I was like, I could do this all the time. I could be rich and depressed. It's so comfortable. I've been running a lot. I just don't like to run alone, so I yell fire so people run with me. You just have to change the neighborhoods around or people stop believing you. They're like, you were here yesterday. I'm like, I know, there's another fire. I recently had a dream that my sister was having a baby, and then a couple weeks later she announced that she was pregnant, and now everyone's excited about the baby and nobody's talking about the fact that I have psychic powers. 88.3 The Saint.

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0: Hi, everyone. This is Mel Torme. Stick around because you're going to like the sound of Joe Riley.
1: 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Halo, we play the music you grew up with by request. 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

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Join me for some of today's and yesterday's greatest country music. 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

People drive crazy on the road. Are you a good driver, safe driver? So you got to be safe, man. People are nuts out there. You know what I'm saying? Speeding and all that. I'm doing 90 last week. I shouldn't be doing 90. I'm in a hurry, and that's still not fast enough. Some guy's on my back bumper this close, yelling at me, honking his horn, flashing his badge, right? I'm like, go around. You're good. We're flipping around. He didn't flip it around. Well, there's no police in here, but... Because the cops, they pull you over, they ask you questions. You know, do you know why I pulled you over? I'm like, you don't know either, huh? Tried to give me a ticket for an illegal U-turn. I'm like, I didn't even want to turn. The sign said, no, U-turn. Is he buying it?

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0: Hi, everyone. This is Johnny Mathis. Chances are the next voice you hear will be that of Joe Riley.
1: 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Halo. By request, we play the music you grew up with. 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

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Join me Saturday morning from 10 to 11 for In the Woods with Joe. 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

0: Hi, everyone. This is Mel Torme. Stick around because you're going to like the sound of Joe Riley.
1: 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Halo, we play the music you grew up with by request. 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It's me and you.

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the station where you never know what you're going to hear next. 88.3 The Saint, The Afternoon Escape with Monty. Maroon 5, heading away this hour. Edwin McCain, Andy Grammer lined up, and anything else you'd love to hear, I'd love to hear from you. 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

Maroon 5, Memories, Steve Miller Band, Abracadabra, on the station where you never know what you're going to hear next. 88.3 The Saint. The Afternoon Escape with Monty. Big birthday shout-outs today. Who's celebrating? And how do you get a birthday shout-out? I'll tell you next on The Saint.

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0: Al Stewart, Time Passage is on the station where you never know what you're going to hear next. 88.3 The Saint. The Afternoon Escape with Monty. Happy birthday to Tom Felton. He's 39 years young today. If you're wondering, I recognize that name. You do. It's Draco Malfoy from Harry Potter. So if you are celebrating a birthday, you have a Harry Potter character sharing it with you. Now, if you're blowing out candles on the cake, I'd love to give you a birthday shout out too. 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Paula Cole next on The Saint.
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The station where you never know what you're going to hear next. 88.3 The Saint. The Afternoon Escape with Monty. Bruno Mars coming at you. We have ABBA lined up. The Boss, Bruce Springsteen, and anything else you'd love to hear. Let me know anytime at WVCR.com.

Eric Clapton, After Midnight, Bruno Mars, Skate. We are the station that plays anything, 88.3 The Saint. The Afternoon Escape with Monty. Today is the first day of fall. I know. Like we just had Memorial Day. It's fall. I'm going to ask you what your big fall plans are coming up after Elton John on The Saint.

0: Rod Stewart, Forever Young on the station where you never know what you're going to hear next. 88.3 The Saint. Welcome to the Afternoon Escape with Monty. Happy fall. It is the first day of fall. I can't believe it. I just had shorts and a t-shirt on. Now the leaves are about to fall off the tree. But it is beautiful weather. Fall is so nice to be outside and enjoy. So do you have any big special fall plans? Yeah, before the white stuff comes down, before you got to turn the heat on. Any big fall plans coming your way? Me, I always love doing the apple picking with the family and the friends. I look forward to Halloween. I'm a candy guy, love carving the pumpkins, watching the movies. What about you? Maybe you have a getaway. Yeah, do you have a little long vacation planned for the fall? Let me know. 518-783-2400 or drop me a message anytime at WVCR.com.
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You two coming away this hour. 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

One Republic Runaway on the station, where you never know what you're going to hear next. 88.3 The Saint. The Afternoon Escape with Monty, with Hot Rods and Heroes coming your way. We have a car show lined up. You're going to love not only the cars, but the tunes. I'll tell you about that after Orleans on The Saint.

0: Sister Sledge, we are family on the station where you never know what you're going to hear next. 88.3 The Saint. Monty on the Afternoon Escape with a car show coming at you. Is there anything better than hot rods and fall weather? This is awesome. Sunday, October 4th, we're going to be at the Rexford Fire District, the Community Fire Prevention, for Hot Rods and Heroes. 40 different awards will be handed out 10 a.m. to 2 p.m. as you're checking out the hot rods. You can get down to the tunes. Hey, if you have a car show, you got hot rods, you have to have the best music. 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Moments to Remember, 6 to 10 a.m. right here at the Saint. He is your DJ for the Hot Rods and Heroes Car Show. We'll see you in Rexford, Sunday, October 4th, 10 to 2. With you and Brian Donovan from us, 88.3, the Saint.
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0: 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The opinions expressed on this program are of the host and their guests and do not necessarily reflect the opinions of WVCR, its management, Siena University, and its Board of Trustees.
1: I'm David Lombardo, and you're listening to WCNY's The Capitol Press Room. We're going to spend the first half of the show with State Senator James Skoufis, an Orange County Democrat, who's talking about the tax breaks handed out by local economic development agencies to big businesses. We'll discuss how an independent monitor can be an important check on overly generous subsidies and consider whether the state should overhaul the incentive structure for local business promoters. And then we'll talk with a member of the State Board of Regents about New York's plan to stop requiring Regents exams for a high school diploma and move toward a more holistic system of evaluating if students are ready to graduate. And finally, we'll hear from a government watchdog about an obscure state oversight board which had its autonomy weakened under Governor Cuomo and could regain some authority with legislation awaiting the governor's signature. It's all coming up right here on WCNY's The Capitol Press Room.
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1: I'm David Lombardo, and you're listening to WCNY's The Capitol Press Room. As a result of an independent monitor in Orange County, New York, tasked with approving local economic development incentives, an Amazon warehouse plan for the region will likely be getting dramatically less in tax subsidies than they initially proposed and was initially accepted. Based on this experience, we wanted to consider whether this experience was replicable and whether New Yorkers could be getting a dramatically better bang for their buck when it comes to economic development subsidies. To discuss those issues, we're joined by State Senator James Skoufis, an Orange County Democrat who pushed for and got the Orange County Industrial Development Agency's state-appointed monitor. Well, let's start with what happened in your backyard. And there are a number of twists and turns to this story, including a failed lawsuit from the local economic development agency. But broadly speaking, can you explain the back and forth that led to the final subsidy package on the table for Amazon, worth about $70 million and giving them about 10 years before they're supposed to start paying their fair share of a local property tax bill?
5: I'll try and be as succinct as possible because, as you noted, there are a lot of twists and turns here. So several years ago in the state budget, I secured a provision in the budget that installed a first-of-its-kind state monitor within the Orange County IDA who possesses several powers, one of which is under some circumstances, including the one that we're talking about with Amazon, possesses veto power. And so Amazon came in about, I'd say, a year and a half ago, seeking a 20-year north of $100 million pilot on top of sales tax breaks. And for your listeners who aren't familiar with pilots, pilots are property tax breaks. And the 20-year iteration of a pilot effectively means they would not pay full property taxes until 20 years. They pay a diminished fraction of what would be their property tax bill in the form of this pilot. The monitor fairly quickly communicated to the IDA that this was a non-starter. And so Amazon and the IDA got together and came up with a 15-year, about $81, $82 million pilot or property tax break. I continue to view that as an unwarranted, excessive giveaway to Amazon. And make no mistake, Amazon does not need a dollar, never mind $81 million. And they shouldn't get a dollar, never mind $81 million. But we operate in an ecosystem, unfortunately, and we are going to get to this, as you alluded to in your lead. We operate in an ecosystem that, unfortunately, Amazon and other big companies are able to come into a community, basically make demands, and require that the community give them what they want. Otherwise, they take their business and, importantly, their jobs to some other community. And that is what is done on a repeat, especially when you have a sophisticated army of lawyers and consultants and strategists embedded within a place or a company like Amazon. And so, nevertheless, it's then up to the agency to figure out what does it actually require of us to get Amazon to site here or any business to site here before they pick up their stakes and actually make good on a threat. And I felt, and many others felt, that it was not $81 million over 15 years. So I pushed, and others pushed, the monitor, pushed is probably the wrong word, advocated to the monitor to veto the 15-year deal that the IDA board did at the end of the day approve. The monitor did veto it. As you referenced, the IDA and Amazon took the little old monitor. Amazon, the biggest company in the world, took the monitor in Orange County to court, and Amazon lost and was compelled to come back to the negotiating table. And this is the outcome of this fight. Instead of a 20-year, what they initially sought, pilot, they are going to wind up, if approved, with a 10-year pilot worth under $70 million, about $69 million. They were looking for almost $110 million at the start. They're going to have to sign the first, I'm told, the first ever project labor agreement, which will then trigger, require the vast majority of the construction jobs to be local, union, high-paying construction jobs. I'm told by economic development officials they've never had to do that before. And importantly, and this has not gotten a lot of attention because it's not a hook into the broader statewide or national news, but I view it as the biggest win here in Orange County, leveraging this situation, because not just Amazon wants a tax break, the IDA desperately wants to give them a tax break. So I leveraged the situation and compelled the IDA to begin the process to amend their internal bylaws, their policies, such that this is the last pilot that will ever be given by the Orange County IDA to a warehouse, ever, forever. I carry a bill that would do this statewide. I hope one day very soon we pass that bill. In the meantime, Orange County, this is the end. No longer will we be the frontier, the Wild West of giveaways to warehouses, which, by the way, we have 87, we have I-84, we have Stewart Airport, we have the Hudson River, we have CSX Rail, Freight Rail. We don't need to be incentivizing warehouses in Orange County, in my opinion. And now, after this one, we will not be. So that's a massive sea change in economic development in Orange County that I've been pushing for quite some time. That's part of this package as well. It's a long-winded way of me saying there is a lot that I believe taxpayers can look at from this deal, from this agreement, and be very happy about, with the understanding that Amazon does not need a dime, but we just don't live in that world right now.
1: Well, is there reason to believe that the experience, at least the initial experience in Orange County, is unique and that other counties are also offering up taxpayer-funded subsidies that are more generous than what is actually needed to attract certain projects?
5: that stands to reason. And we've seen it. It's not just, you know, something we've got to look into a crystal ball and assume that Amazon's going to be seeking more generous tax abatements from other communities. It's already happening, especially with these types of very large, higher tech facilities that employ, nevertheless, in this case, 750 post-construction jobs. This is an enormous project. They're going to spend almost $1 billion building this thing. And so, yes, they are ripping off communities in lots of other places around the state and certainly the country. And what I would tell those communities now is they have a benchmark to point to in Orange County, number one. Number two, to the extent that they feel they're getting ripped off in deals like this, we created the model. They should talk to their state legislators and pursue a state monitor if their IDAs are not doing the work they should be in vetting these proposals and, importantly, maximizing the benefits from these projects on behalf of their taxpayers. That's what IDAs are supposed to do and over and over and over again fail to do.
1: Well, then let's talk about that, because why should a monitor be necessary? What is it about the incentive structure right now that doesn't encourage the local economic development agencies to strike the best terms? Does it have to do with how they're funded and the fact that they, in some situations, get a portion of their revenue based on the size of the deal they're handing out? Or is it something else that sets up a problematic incentive structure?
5: It's not a portion of the revenue. It's virtually all of their revenue that's derived from these deals. Mm-hmm. They get a percentage. They effectively get a commission for the tax breaks that they hand out. And the larger the tax break, because these are worked as percentages, the larger the dollar commission the IDA receives. There's a perverse incentive within the IDA itself to not look out for taxpayers and get the best deal possible. And that's its own issue we need to figure out. In the meantime, we do wrongly, in many cases, entrust the IDA to do what they're supposed to do. Their fiduciary duty is to, as I just noted, maximize the greatest possible benefit on behalf of taxpayers when these applicants come before them. Ask the tough questions, drill down and figure out how far can we go? How much can we push this applicant before they say goodbye, we're going elsewhere? Instead, what happens is the applicant comes in and says, we want this. And the IDA, 9 times out of 10, says, you got it. That's not how it's supposed to work. And that's why I fought very, very hard over the course of a couple years to get this monitor. And other communities should contemplate, if they are going through what I'm talking about, they should contemplate advocating with their state legislators to get a state monitor themselves until we permanently fix how this all works.
1: Well, the background for the Orange County monitor includes a major corruption case. So is that the right threshold for determining when a monitor should be implemented? Or do you think there is some other more objective test that could be utilized for a community when they're considering, hey, maybe we are giving sweetheart deals away and maybe we do need a third party to look at these deals?
5: Criminal corruption ought not be the threshold, in my strong opinion. It just so happens that the criminal corruption that occurred at the Orange County IDA presented me a clear opening to advocate for a monitor to address all of the systemic issues that I'm talking about that has nothing to do with the criminal corruption.
1: Right.
5: As a result of the monitor, we are getting better deals. Importantly, and it's hard to measure this, but I have examples. Importantly, the monitor's very presence is deterring organizations and companies from even applying and trying to rip off taxpayers, knowing they're going to have a hard time doing so with a monitor who has veto power embedded at the IDA. And so, no, criminal corruption should not be the threshold. It's one of those things, I forget which U.S. Supreme Court justice who remarked this many years ago as it relates to a pornography case. And he remarked, you know it when you see it. It's similar here. You know an IDA is out of control when you see it. You know you're getting ripped off when you feel it and experience it, applicant after applicant after applicant. And for those communities and those counties that have an IDA that fits that bill, they should consider a state monitor there.
1: And after a quick break, we'll have more with State Senator James Skoufis, an Orange County Democrat who chairs his chamber's Committee on Investigations and Government Operations. 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
1: You're listening to WCNY's The Capitol Press Room, and we're continuing our discussion about the sweetheart economic development subsidies handed out by local agencies and considering how tough negotiations in Orange County, prompted by an independent monitor for the local industrial development agency, led to less lucrative tax breaks for an Amazon warehouse. And our guest is State Senator James Skoufis, an Orange County Democrat who secured the state-appointed monitor for his backyard. The monitor for Orange County was only possible because it was something that you really pushed for and fought for. And I wonder whether there are state lawmakers who are willing to rock the boat in their backyard the same way you were comfortable doing. I mean, we often hear people raise objections to some of the local deals that are offered, but no one is spending the type of political capital that you used to get this monitor in place. So is there reason to think that anybody else here in Albany is going to actually want to push something like this across the finish line?
5: So it's worth noting that there are some colleagues, it's not many, but there are some colleagues like Senator Meyer, for example, who have leaned very hard into IDA reform and do understand these issues very intimately and have spent political capital trying to make change, even if not for a state monitor embedded in one of their local IDAs. Where I'm hopeful is that more and more people in the public are waking up to these bad deals. You go and look out on Long Island. You go and look out on the Southern Tier more recently, where they've had their own scandals, remains to be seen whether they are criminal in nature or not. And the public and the local media, they are waking up to the horrific financial abuses that are occurring on a near daily basis at these local agencies. And the more and more people that are becoming outraged, they're going to their state legislators, they're going to their local supervisors and local town board members and expressing that outrage. I think the more and more that happens, the more likely you are to see representatives lean into this issue more and spend the political capital that we're talking about. But I'll take it one step even further, or maybe not further, depending on how you look at it. I have legislation that speaks to exactly the Amazon situation we were referring to before. Sean Ryan, another now former colleague who spent a lot of capital on the issue of IDA reforms, carried a bill that I now carry that would prohibit IDA benefits to warehouses like the ones we're talking about here in Orange County, just writ large. By their very nature, warehouses need to site in a community or at least a region of the state in order to distribute product. Amazon doesn't need to be incentivized. They can compete with other counties or other towns, perhaps. But loosely speaking, they need sites in the Hudson Valley. They need sites on Long Island because they've got to get their packages to their Amazon Prime members really quickly. And so why in the world? Let's just write it off. It's not as if Amazon and these other distributors are not going to set up warehouses in New York. They have to distribute their product. So let's bar them. Let's bar every IDA, and that solves the problem. So warehouses and some other sectors, hotels are another one, that I think as an entire industry, as an entire economic sector, the state needs to step in and say, we are not going to allow IDAs to offer abatements, to offer these benefits, and we're going to protect our taxpayers. That's the ultimate solution, at least as it relates to a few of these sectors.
1: Well, coming back to the idea of a third party reviewing the deals in some capacity, right now New York State has an authorities budget office here in Albany, and for the most part, they're just a repository for data, and they're not necessarily assessing the deals that are being handed out. Does that make sense as a entity for potentially empowering with additional teeth? Is that somewhere to start? Or do you think that given the way they're set up and historically what they've been empowered to do, you got to go with the independent monitors?
5: There is a significant role, I believe, that the ABO can play in oversight and accountability that they do not play right now. And that's by no fault of their own. They're, as far as state agencies go, a relatively new state agency. And they just simply have not been provided the statutory teeth, the opportunity to inject accountability from a statewide standpoint like we're talking about. The current leadership, I believe, is interested in that. The previous leadership was, under Jeff Perlman, very interested in that. We need to, as a state legislature, if we don't want to go around and start picking and choosing where there should be monitors, which I understand some folks might be reticent in going down that road, then we need to have a more global statewide approach here in providing someone or somewhere with real power to step in and protect taxpayers if the local IDAs are not. And certainly the ABO fits that bill.
1: Well, finally, what about a cost-benefit analysis after the fact? You led the charge here at the Capitol to get an accurate assessment of the state's film tax credit, the hundreds and hundreds of millions of dollars we spend each year and trying to assess the bang for the buck there. Is
5: about 30 cents on the dollar, by the way.
1: Yeah, they might not necessarily be the most efficient subsidy. Do you have a sense of whether additional reporting requirements, one, are practical, given how many economic development agencies there are around New York and how many subsidy programs there are? But two, if it is practical and could be done in some way, do you think that should be part of the equation and that might inform how these local economic development agencies hand out subsidies?
5: It's a difficult question to answer because a lot of these ideas, including Orange County, by the way, they, as a matter of adopting these tax breaks, they include a cost-benefit analysis. It's a cottage industry of little firms around the state mm-hmm. who do this work, who advertise as basically a wink and a nod kind of a service. Hey, we'll give you the data that justifies just about any deal that you can cook up.
1: Sure.
5: So you can go out to the public and demonstrate that there's great benefit with the small cost, quote unquote, small cost associated with whatever tax abatement. And they come up with these ridiculous figures that, you know, extrapolate, you know, the construction workers are going to spend millions of dollars at the local delis and the gas stations, and literally they can sell the farm, and these firms will still come back with a cost-benefit analysis that is net positive for taxpayers. But again, disregarding the fact, even if it is net positive, that doesn't mean it's the best net positive that you could have derived from a negotiation. And so that's why it's a little tricky. Even if you require a cost benefit, it still doesn't speak to the heart of the issue and the matter, which is, are they maximizing the benefit on behalf of taxpayers?
1: Well, you could, though, with that information say, okay, well, here's the deal Orange County got and their bang for their buck calculation. How does it compare to what Rockland County is considering or some other project? So maybe from that perspective, you could get a sense of, are we stretching our dollar as far as we could go?
5: It's true. And certainly more data is always better. More transparency, more information is always better. In fact, we provided the ABO, the Authorities and Budget Office, with significant new funding in this year's budget to create a new so-called Paris system, which is their public-facing reporting system that collects all of this IDA information. And they believe that that will help inform and instruct where they can better put their auditing resources and perhaps instruct the legislature on where we need to step in more effectively. And so more data, more information is always better. Can we come up with a construct that mandates effective cost-benefit analyses? It's possible. I think it's worth considering.
1: Well, we've been speaking with State Senator James Skoufis. He's an Orange County Democrat and chairs his chamber's Committee on Investigations and Government Operations. Senator Skoufis, thank you so much for making the time. Really appreciate it.
5: Thank you, Dave.
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1: I'm David Lombardo, and you're listening to WCNY's The Capitol Press Room. A long-awaited plan to move away from requiring the state regents exams for a high school diploma took a major step forward this week, with the State Board of Regents adopting a resolution to put new standards for graduating high school in place for 2028. The switch is part of a multi-year campaign by state education officials to implement a more holistic system of assessing what a student learned in school, as opposed to just measuring their scores on a handful of standardized tests. But there are concerns about what implementation of this more personalized approach will look like, and whether school districts will be able to have it in place place in just a few years. For more on the transition, we're joined on the Capitol Press Room by Patrick Mannion, an upstate member of the State Board of Regents. Welcome back to the show, Regent Mannion.
10: David, thank you very much for having me back. It's good to be back.
1: Well, there seems to be a broad consensus about the merits of more holistically assessing whether high school students are ready to graduate, but there seems to be concerns about the implementation of a new system. So what made you comfortable at this point directing the State Education Department to begin writing regulations that would have to be in place less than a year from now, considering that the plan is to end Regents exams as a requirement after the 2027 school year?
10: Let's go back to the beginning of this initiative, if you will. It goes back 7 or 8 years. So 2018-19. The effort around the state with, you know, bringing hundreds of people to the table to talk about how to make significant change to the overall education process for primary education in New York. That led to the Blue Ribbon Commission. That led to what's now called New York Inspires. So here we are 7 years later, and everything we're talking about to many people appears to be an epiphany. Oh my goodness, we're doing away with Regents exams. Requirements. Well, first of all, we're not doing away with Regents exams. We're doing away with Regents exams as the sole pathway to a Regents diploma. Mm-hmm. And we're doing away with three different diplomas, and we're moving to one diploma that offers many different pathways and many different ways to express your what you learned and how you learned it in ways that we have not really emphasized historically, not just here, but around the country.
1: Sure. And that explains, though, why you're supportive of this transition. But in the 7 to 8 years that we've had as we've been going down this path, we still don't actually have an answer for what the system is going to look like. And you've tasked now state education officials to come up with that system. But they have, I think, you know, less than a year to have something in place. I think the expectation is you'll have something on your desk in February. Is this a timeline that makes sense to you?
10: So the mechanics are... like in anything, execution is where you make or break great ideas. Mm-hmm. And the department, I think, in my view, in the last year, has picked up a lot of steam and a lot of urgency in delivering the details as best they can to districts and to educators to do what they have to do in order to make this transition. And any big change, as we all know, can be messy. And every big change requires not just a lot of work, but also a lot of commitment and a lot of willingness to, in my opinion, and I use this word advisedly, you have to be willing to take risks and you have to be willing to live with failure, bounce back, and do better.
1: Are we taking unnecessary risks, though? Because
10: no.
1: It seems like one comparison here to make is the idea of trying to assemble an airplane while you're in midair. I mean, nobody's forcing us to take off right now. We could say, hey, the phase out will be a couple years from now of the Regents requirement, and in the interim, we're going to tell you what the alternative is, because we don't have that specific alternative. We don't have those details. I mean, some of your fellow Regents raised concerns at this week's meeting about sort of a lack of details at this point.
10: Yeah, I think in the business world, the phrase that everybody loves is, we're trying to change the tire while we're driving down the highway.
1: Okay, I'll add that one to my repertoire.
10: Or build the airplane while you're taking off. The reality is there are always reasons to wait.
1: Okay.
10: And and this is my opinion, and I'll qualify everything I say as I did the last time we were together. Everything I say is my own opinion, not the opinion of the State Education Department or the Chancellor or the Commissioner. But I think that, generally speaking, we are, as a group, in agreement with what we're doing in the time frame that we have. The conversation that I have, and I'll have this with you, the conversation I have with educators around the state. So, for example, today we had the new Teacher of the Year, and one of the finalists is a music teacher from West Hill High School, which is in my district out by Syracuse. And I asked her when I was sitting with her last week when we were getting to know each other, and I said to her, Aaron, tell me what you're worried about with the new Inspires initiative, with the Portrait of a Graduate. She wasn't worried about anything. She was excited. So it was a great idea. And I said, are you worried about creating medallions or certifications or going through this process and going through the transition? What worries you? And she said, we are not, as teachers, going to create certifications that are not value propositions for students. We aren't going to do that. So no matter what the timing is, I'm excited about the opportunity, and we're going to do it in a way that is meaningful for students. And if I can get that from somebody who's been in the field for 23 years, who knows her profession far better than I do, and I hear that over and over and over again, the caution I hear, which is what you're raising as far as timing goes, the caution I hear, which is legit, is I want to, if I'm an educator, I want to know what success looks like. I want you to tell me what I have to do in order to satisfy these new requirements for education. And that, I think, is also legitimate. And I think the department is more quickly releasing what those things are. At the same time, we say, and I say, don't wait. And I hear this from, you know, if I have a cadre of superintendents and educators over here who will say, I'm very cautious. I have a somewhat bigger cadre over here of superintendents and teachers who say, I'm doing it. I'm already, and that, to be fair, that tends to be in districts where they're already doing a lot of experiential learning. They already have a lot of different pathways that maybe not all of districts have. And I'm going to circle back to that because I think that's another consideration we have to have. Let's pretend we can do the mechanics with minimal amount of bumps in the road, minimal amount of real mistakes, and we learn as we go along. We change the tire, we build the airplane, and it's off and flying, and it's off and driving. I think we have to be careful that as we get to the point where we're now introducing this, we have to be able to scale up in order to provide opportunities for all students. If all means all, if everybody deserves the same opportunity, we're already in a state that has a pretty broad range of opportunities for students. Mm-hmm. If I'm in a very rural district, I got one set of circumstances. If I'm in a rich suburb, I'm in a different set of circumstances. If I'm in an under-resourced inner city or an under-resourced anywhere, I'm in a different set of circumstances. So we have to pay attention to how we deliver education with equality across the board, at the very least not make those inequities worse, and at the very best offer more and better opportunities for all students than we are now with the former pass these region exams and you're off to the races.
1: Well, I want to stick with that resources concern, because when you and I talked in late 2025, you highlighted the importance of resources. But right now, under this timeline envisioned by the State Education Department, it doesn't seem like resources specific for implementing the system can actually even be thought about until regulations are finalized, which is not until next year, and that means you can't go into, say, this year's budget process with the governor with a specific ask for implementation of these additional pathways. So where are the resources going to come from, and how do we ensure that, like you said, all the districts are able to implement something like this starting in the 2028 school year?
10: So every district has its, you know, the 730 districts, every district has its own financial reality. Mm-hmm. So, and some, you know, many of which will be able to answer that question on their own with or without us. Many of which won't. We have to find ways to help them find the resources to do that. But by the way, I think it goes beyond just financial resources. This includes, for example, if you want to have capstone projects and internships, et cetera, they don't fall out of the trees. You have to have businesses that will help you do that. You have to have institutions that will help you do that. You have to have resources to be able to do that.
1: And a lot of these districts, though, won't be able to line up all of those programs until they really know what their requirements are, and they're not going to know that until next year at the earliest.
10: So I would have a little bit of a different take on it. As I said, okay. I think there are a number of districts who are doing it right now while we're talking.
1: But it might be possible that what they're doing doesn't exactly align with whatever comes down. And some might be able to adapt easily. Others, for whatever reason, might not be able to adapt.
10: I think that's going to be true no matter what. Mm-hmm. I mean, if they had the rule book in front of them right now, that would still be true for them. So my point is, I am maybe wrongly, but I think rightly, not hung up on the mechanics, but I am cognizant of the big picture of those challenges they're going to have with or without a guidebook. So for example, Kingston is the BOCES in Kingston has published a book. It's like this thick, and it's the guidelines. It's not a guide. I take that back. It is a playbook for how to make this transition, right? You can get that online. You can have that and work at it. Now, some educators will say that's not clear enough for me. I don't feel comfortable with what the definition of success is. I'm going to wait. What I say to educators is you wait at your own risk. To your point, this is coming. It's coming quickly. You can criticize a department for not moving fast enough, but you're getting more and more and more. And you can't be surprised in 2 years or whatever the time frame is that it's here, because you know it's coming. You have to start working. If you want to blame us, blame us. But it's coming.
1: People might.
10: Well, they're going to anyway. Yeah. That's okay. And I think. But let me go back. Let me go back to the all means all. I do think that as a state, not just as a state education department, but as a state and as communities, we have to recognize that we're going to have to think differently, and we're going to have to be, I use the phrase, take risks that maybe we wouldn't have taken in the past. I think we have to better engage as a total system. So teachers, educators, unions, et cetera, to find ways to do this. We just left Melinda Person. We were talking very frankly about this. And I think they just came out with a statement about the Regents exams, which is, I would say, guardedly positive and optimistic about it. And if I were them, I said skepticism, I think, is a good thing, because it makes us all recognize that we have a lot to do and we have to do it together. And I think the benchmarks from a year from now, 2 years from now, 5 years from now, my hope is, and I think I have a reason to be hopeful and optimistic, is that we are showing real progress there. I don't think it'll be even. I think some districts are already moving down the path. I think most BOCES, frankly, are probably already gearing up for it or already geared up for it. But I still think, and I'll add this one, I think I said this the last time, I think we have a scaling up to do that is still beyond what we're really thinking about. If you had 500 students in a district that were doing this at one point, now you're going to have 1,000. And again, these experientially based opportunities don't fall out of trees. So,
1: well, lastly, I've got about 30 seconds left. As part of this transformation of public education in New York schools, the state plans on getting rid of credit requirements for graduation. Have you gotten an indication of what they're going to replace credit requirements with? Because that seems to be one of those, fill in blank at a future date part, at least in terms of public disclosure.
10: And I'm totally going to bag that question because I don't know. I have not focused on those changes. There's three or four different areas that are really educator stuff, and I'm not an educator. So I hear and I listen. As far as being evaluative or critical, that's not where I spend my time. That's
1: fair enough.
10: As I said, I totally bagged the question. Sorry.
1: Well, we've been speaking with Patrick Mannion. He's an upstate member of the State Board of Regents. Regent Mannion, thanks so much for making the time.
10: David, thanks for having me.
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1: 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I'm David Lombardo, and you're listening to WCNY's The Capitol Press Room. In an effort to regain some control over an obscure state oversight board, Democratic state lawmakers have tried repeatedly to pass legislation that would undo changes championed by Governor Andrew Cuomo back in 2019. For more on this insider battle, which has reared its head again in 2026, we're joined by Rachel Foss, a senior policy advisor at ReInvent Albany, which promotes government transparency and accountability. Thanks for making the time, Rachel.
11: Always nice to be here. Thanks.
1: So for a little history lesson for the listeners, this legislation deals with the state's Public Authorities Control Board, an obscure state panel that was really on nobody's radar until 2019 when Democrats in the state Senate used their seat to veto part of a deal championed by then Governor Andrew Cuomo to bring an Amazon headquarters to Queens. What powers has the board historically had since the 70s? And can you explain the powers granted to voting members who are the delegates of the governor, assembly, and Senate, at least the traditional powers that they had prior to an update to the law in 2019?
11: Yeah, so the purpose of the Public Authorities Control Board is to really provide some accountability to public authority decision-making and give the legislature a bit more oversight over what is, you know, something that largely happens outside of their purview. They're essentially a final check on some of the big projects and financial decisions of public authorities. And it's an important role for the legislature because many of these decisions get made outside of the budget process.
1: And public authorities, for listeners, are often the mechanism for financing and moving along some of the big ticket priorities that the state is trying to advance.
11: Yeah, and the legislature, I think, has been trying to rein in public authorities in various ways throughout the years. You know, this Public Authorities Control Board was created in the 70s, but there were public authority control acts in 2005, 2009. So I think all this is to say is that they are much less accountable than state agencies. And this board is one way that the legislature, having membership on this body, can help provide some oversight and accountability to public authorities.
1: And what was the veto power that members on the board traditionally had? Can you explain how things actually moved through this board and what it took to actually get a project through this board?
11: Yeah. So, you know, this board, I think there are the members from the legislature on it. There's members from the governor on it. It reviews public authority applications for everything pretty much except the MTA, just to be clear. So most of the projects coming to this body come from Empire State Development Corporation, for example, because they're the biggest public authority that, you know, sends applications to them. And the board basically has to say that, yes, this project makes financial sense for the state of New York. And without enough information or with, you know, kind of a more politicized public authorities process, sometimes they have not come to that decision, as evidenced by the Amazon project. So, you know, the state Senate, through Mike Gianaris as the rep, you know, used that power to kill that Amazon project because, you know, they didn't think it was a good deal for New York State.
1: Yeah. And one member of the board voting no kills a project because they require unanimous support. So let's talk about what the status quo looks like right now as the result of changes pushed through by then Governor Andrew Cuomo in response to not getting his way on the Public Authorities Control Board with the Amazon project. What is the impact of the statutory language governing how decisions by the board are supposed to be made now?
11: So the language basically says that the members of the Public Authorities Control Board have to act within their powers, and it limits their powers to oversight of financial decisions. So if a member of this board voted no on something, and as you said, with that unanimous vote, a no is a no forever. One no is enough. Mm-hmm. If the governor felt that a member made a no vote, not based on finances, but for political decisions, the governor could remove that member. That hasn't actually happened in practice, I will say. So this is a bit of a, you know, it's a bit of a scare tactic in some ways to rein in the legislature from, you know, exerting as much authority as they can over this body. Though there's other ways the governor does this too. So the five members that are appointed by, they're all appointed by the governor upon the recommendation of the legislature. So the governor also, as happens with other boards and commissions, can say, I'm not going to move your nominee so you don't get somebody to sit there. So the governor's got other tools to exert power over this board. But I think the main point is that the changes to rein them in and allow the governor to remove them makes them a less independent board and takes away the power that legislators have because they could feel threatened and removed if the governor doesn't like the way they're deciding.
1: Well, I want to talk about what it means to only have power to review whether the numbers add up in a project. But first, let me reintroduce you for listeners just joining us. This is WCNY's The Capitol Press Room, and we're talking about the state's Public Authorities Control Board with Rachel Foss, a senior policy advisor with Reinvent Albany. So since 2019, Reinvent Albany has highlighted the fact that decisions by the Public Authorities Control Board are still not necessarily rooted in whether the numbers add up and make sense, because in some cases the board is asked to move projects that don't even have the financials attached to them yet. You guys highlighted some of the development in New York City that meets that bill. So in practice, has the board been a meaningful check in recent years?
11: No, I mean, I don't think so. I think it's safe to say it's been, you know, the governor, Governor Cuomo, in putting that provision in was trying to say, I don't want the legislature to politicize this board. But the fact is the governor has politicized this board, too, because they control what's on the agenda of the Public Authorities Control Board. The governor's agencies submit the applications. And for the project that you referenced from our 2022 report, you know, the Penn Station project that was going through the Public Authorities Control Board, this was a redevelopment project. And our group and others were, you know, upset that the state was not releasing any financial information, including through this application process. So it's pretty ironic that the governor can remove members if they act beyond their scope, which is looking at the finances, yet the governor failed to give any financial information to the board, including the legislative members on the Penn Station project. So I think it's fair to say that this body has been politicized in a number of ways. But we do still support getting rid of that removal provision because this body, you know, is supposed to be a more independent oversight entity, and it can't operate that way if the governor can remove people because she feels like it.
1: Well, let's talk about what it would look like if we were to adopt this legislation that has been vetoed multiple times and is now awaiting the governor's signature, which would repeal the 2019 language and return us to that pre-2019 status quo. What are your expectations for what the board's activities would look like if it was to go back to that pre-2019 status quo? Because I'm a little skeptical that we would then automatically see some robust oversight and number crunching, because as I pointed out at the beginning, the example with the Amazon project was an anomaly and was not a constant way of intense scrutiny for projects that came before the PACB, unless maybe I just was closed off to the work of the PACB. So what are your expectations if this somehow became law?
11: I think it gives the legislature some more tools in their toolbox to hold the governor and public authorities accountable.
1: Tools that they would use, though? Because I've got drills at home, and unless my wife is there, they're not getting used.
11: Yeah, I mean, I think that when there is a big high-profile project like Amazon, like the Penn Station project, and there's outside pressure on the legislature, sometimes they will pick up those tools and use them. And, you know, I think it is better to have bodies that are supposed to oversee finances and give independent reviews of them more powers rather than less. So I think on balance, we support this because, you know, the law as it was changed from Governor Cuomo was a power grab, and the legislature overall, I think, needs to be balanced a little bit more to have more powers. Sure, we'd like them to use the ones they have more. Like, for example, this bill was vetoed twice and they didn't override that veto. We'd like them to use their powers more. But I think importantly, you know, this was a power grab. It's worth undoing. And we'd like the Public Authorities Control Board to be meaningful.
1: Back in 2019, when there was so much attention on the Public Authorities Control Board, one of the proposals to change the board that went nowhere came from the Senate Republicans, who argued for changing the voting structure so that instead of requiring a unanimous vote to move something, simply make it a majority of the board. Does that type of reform make sense to you? It seems like almost like a compromise between what we have now and what we had in the past, because then theoretically the governor can still move something as long as they can line up the support.
11: Yeah, I mean, I think that that would be a bigger change for sure. Mm-hmm. I think that might undo the powers that the legislature has now. I think that, you know, that it seems to me like it potentially would be a step

0: information they receive to actually be more detailed. Mm. So if anything, you know, the way they're moving in terms of reforms, other than undoing this, this Cuomo era change, is to make sure the information they get before they have to vote is more robust. So that's the direction I see them going.
1: And to listeners, it's probably a head scratcher that the information is not currently robust, that the lawmakers aren't, you know, screaming from the rafters that they aren't getting enough information for projects that add up to billions of dollars ultimately.
0: Yeah, and I think on the Penn Station project, you know, the comptroller has a role with this board, and the comptroller did send memo to the legislature, to the members of the PACB, saying, you know, you don't have enough information to make a decision. So, you know, I think it certainly has happened in some pretty major big projects.
1: Well, we've been speaking with Rachel Foss. She's a senior policy advisor at Reinvent Albany. Rachel, thank you so much for making the time, and I would never kick you off any board that I ever have control over.
0: I appreciate that. If only watchdogs had more seats at the table.
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0: Hi, this is Bobby Darin. Stay tuned for Joe Riley.
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Thanks very much. I just wanted to recommend a documentary to everyone, and then I'm going to go. it's about the men and one woman who abbreviated all 50 states down to two letters. All you have to know for this is that we have 50 states in America, and they each have a two capital letter abbreviation. But that wasn't always the case. Up until, I want to say 1973, and so I will. Up until 1973, every state had its own length of abbreviation, and it was chaos. Like Massachusetts was MASS period, Florida was FLA, Utah was Utah. They just dropped the H, not much of an abbreviation. But then the post office said, no, every state has to have a two capital letter abbreviation, and so they convened a crack squad of abbreviators. They assembled a ragtag outfit of rogues, misfits, and ne'er-do-wells. How often do well? Nair. They nair did well. And they were charged with abbreviating all 50 states down to two letters. Now, I read this description to the documentary and, much like you, thought to myself, how are they going to make a 98-minute documentary about a task that couldn't have taken more than 6 minutes to complete? Boy, was I wrong. It was an adventure. Ups and downs, ins and outs, friends became enemies, enemies became friends. They started off, they thought it was going to be easy because Alabama lulled them into a false sense of security. They said, Alabama, AL, holy crap, this is easy. We're going to finish before they stop serving breakfast in the hotel restaurant. And the boss said, guys, if we finish before they stop serving breakfast, breakfast is on me. And then one guy said, oh, I hope they have an omelet station. Just for context, the omelet station had just been invented, and it was sweeping the nation. And this other guy said, you know what, I'm not comfortable with the omelet station because I feel like the omelet chef resents you. Like, he didn't want to be the omelet chef. Nobody dreams of being omelet chef. He wanted to be the chef. Now instead of giving the orders, he's taking the orders from your stupid wife and your ugly kids. And I think one day he's going to snap, and I don't want to be there when it happens. And they were like, well, why don't you just get Eggs Benedict? And he said, I don't like holiday sauce. And he said, did you just say holiday sauce? Yeah, why? Because it's hollandaise, you moron? And then the boss said, guys, I hate to be a nudge, but could we get back to abbreviating the states? We still have 49 left. And apologies were made, and understanding was reached, and they got back to abbreviating. They said, what's next? They said, Alaska. Everybody cool with AL? But somebody caught it. One man sheepishly raised his hand and said, sir, I think we might have used that one before. Are you sure? I'm pretty sure. Well, let's check the minutes. Dottie, read the minutes back to us, hon. Dottie was the wisecracking secretary. Every 1970s office had a wisecracking secretary, and this one's name was Dottie. And Dottie was a pistol. You would love, you. She was a real hot ticket. Dottie, listen to what Dottie said. They said, Dottie, read the minutes. How Dottie is this? He said, read the minutes back to us. This is so Dottie. And she goes, you mean the minute? Oh, Dottie. Dottie, what are we going to do with you? Dottie, you're incorrigible. Now read the minutes back to us, you Randy Minx. And she said, it's hollandaise, you moron. Et tu, Dottie. How do you know Shakespeare? You don't know hollandaise. That's a paradox. Alaska AL, Alabama AL. We did use that one before, boss. And the boss said, guys, not a big deal. We'll come back to it. It's not going to happen again. Certainly not going to happen 27 more times. Foreshadowing. So what's next? Arizona, AI. There we go. We're back on track. Next, Arkansas. No, we'll come back to it. It's not going to happen again. What's next? California, CA. There we go. Next, Colorado, CO. Momentum, Connecticut. We are screwed. Somebody needs a drink. Not now, Dottie. Not now, you vulgar lush. By the time they got to Maine, Maryland, Massachusetts, followed by Michigan, Minnesota, Mississippi, and Missouri, shots were fired. They were at each other's throats. So they did what any savvy business would do. They hired a consultant. They brought in a contractor. I'm sorry, not a contractor, a contractor. A man. A man who made words smaller by combining them or apostrophizing them. And this guy was
This guy was the best. He was a legend within that world. Like, you wouldn't know his name, but you know his work. Like, he wrote such timeless classics as O'Clock. Many years ago, people would say it's 9 of the clock, it's 10 of the clock. This visionary said, we don't need the f. I can do that with a sky comma.

He also wrote Would've, Could've, Should've, The Holy Trinity of Regret. He wrote the very innovative We'd've. He looked at We Would Have and said, I can do that in half the letters. And he was not without controversy. He also wrote the most controversial contraction of all time. He wrote Won't. People said, how are you going to abbreviate Will not use a single L? And he said, watch me. Are you saying I won't be able to do it? I just did. Thank you very much, everybody.

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0: When you're smiling, keep on smiling, and the world will smile.
1: Well, hello. Louis Prima here introducing Joe Riley.
2: 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Halo. We play the music you grew up with. By request, my producer, the lovely Marilyn, will take your request. 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
1: How are you guys? 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I wish I could say the same. I'm not very happy. I just moved out of my mom's house, and I just turned 20, and it's over. I'm not gonna make it. Look at me. I'm not gonna make it. I'm 6'3". I'm 145 pounds. I have a problem with wind. I don't even know what race I am. I'm all miscellaneous in the face. Being miscellaneous my whole life now, I just kind of go along with it. You know, I embrace it whenever girls are like, "Hey, man, are you Puerto Rican?" I'm like, "Yes." I'm a 6'3" Puerto Rican. Oh, man, I just dropped out of college. That was my big move this year. Yeah. I dropped out because I was dorming, and I didn't like dorming. That's it. I just left. No, man, I only grew up with a mom. I didn't have a dad growing up, so, like, I don't know how to talk to women very well. Oh, man, I just got out of my first relationship. I'm very happy. I am, because she wanted to get married, and I was like, "No, I have acne. We can't." I'm still in between acne creams right now. I can't even commit to an acne cream. No. Another reason why we broke up is because we watched this movie called The Vow. If you don't know what it is, basically, Channing Tatum and Rachel McAdams are married. And in, like, the first scene, they get in a car accident. And luckily, she goes through the windshield. And it's my favorite part. Because it's in, like, slow motion, so you get to enjoy it. So she goes through the windshield. She ends up losing her memory, and she doesn't remember that she's married. Movie should have been over right there. That's it. Should have been a short film about some lady who should have wore a seatbelt. That's all I needed to be. That's my time. Thank you very much. Well,

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0: everybody. 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
1: 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It's me and you.